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1: Here's your WLRV weather forecast for Southwest Virginia. I'm Eli, the weather guy. Overnight, 20% chance of showers, mainly after 2 a.m. Otherwise, mostly cloudy with a low around 44. On Saturday, 30% chance of showers, mainly after 8 a.m. Otherwise, mostly cloudy with a high near 58. Patchy frost after 4 a.m. on Saturday night. Otherwise, partly cloudy with a low around 36. Wrapping up your weekend on Sunday, patchy frost before 8 a.m. Otherwise, sunny with a high near 61, a low around 41 on Sunday night. 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
1: Here's your WLRV weather forecast for Southwest Virginia. I'm Eli, the weather guy. Overnight, 20% chance of showers, mainly after 2 a.m., otherwise mostly cloudy with a low around 44. On Saturday, 30% chance of showers, mainly after 8 a.m., otherwise mostly cloudy with a high near 58. Patchy frost after 4 a.m. on Saturday night, otherwise partly cloudy with a low around 36. Wrapping up your weekend on Sunday, patchy frost before 8 a.m., otherwise sunny with a high near 61, a low around 41 on Sunday night. 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
1: And a good Saturday. Here's your WLRV weather forecast for Southwest Virginia. I'm Jim Tice. For today, look for mostly cloudy skies. Showers and thunderstorms are in the forecast. Afternoon high about 73. Tonight, a chance of showers and thunderstorm, then showers likely after 8 p.m., mostly cloudy, low 54. Tomorrow, Sunday, mostly cloudy, 30% chance of showers, gradually becoming sunny in the afternoon with a high near 70. Sunday night, mostly clear, low 48. Monday, sunny, warming up, high about 78. Monday night, a 40% chance of showers after midnight, partly cloudy, low 52. On Tuesday, showers likely, thunderstorms also possible in the afternoon, partly sunny, high 74. Thanks for listening to your weather source for Southwest Virginia, WLRV.

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1: Good morning. Here's your WLRV weather forecast for Southwest Virginia. I'm Jim Tice. Partly sunny today, high about 59. Tonight, look for areas of frost after 4 a.m., otherwise mostly clear, low 37. On Sunday morning, areas of frost before 8 a.m., sunny with a high about 63. Sunday night, a 20% chance of showers after 2 a.m., mostly clear, low 44. On Monday, a 20% chance of showers and thunderstorms also possible after 2 p.m., mostly sunny with a high about 72. Partly cloudy on Monday night, low 51, mostly sunny day Tuesday, high 75. Tuesday night, a 50% chance of showers and thunderstorms, mainly after midnight, mostly cloudy, low 56. 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

This old world could be a lonesome place without a friend. 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
1: Good morning. Here's your WLRV weather forecast for Southwest Virginia. I'm Jim Tice. Partly sunny today, high about 59. Tonight, look for areas of frost after 4 a.m., otherwise mostly clear, low 37. On Sunday morning, areas of frost before 8 a.m., sunny with a high about 63. Sunday night, a 20% chance of showers after 2 a.m., mostly clear, low 44. On Monday, a 20% chance of showers with thunderstorms also possible after 2 p.m., mostly sunny with a high about 72. Partly cloudy on Monday night, low 51, mostly sunny day Tuesday, high 75. Tuesday night, a 50% chance of showers and thunderstorm, mainly after midnight, mostly cloudy, low 56. 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
1: Good morning. Here's your WLRV weather forecast for Southwest Virginia. I'm Jim Tice. Partly sunny today, high about 59. Tonight, look for areas of frost after 4 a.m., otherwise mostly clear, low 37. On Sunday morning, areas of frost before 8 a.m., sunny with a high about 63. Sunday night, a 20% chance of showers after 2 a.m., mostly clear, low 44. On Monday, a 20% chance of showers with thunderstorms also possible after 2 p.m., mostly sunny with a high about 72. Partly cloudy on Monday night, low 51, mostly sunny day Tuesday, high 75. Tuesday night, a 50% chance of showers and thunderstorms, mainly after midnight, mostly cloudy, low 56. 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
1: Good morning. Here's your WLRV weather forecast for Southwest Virginia. I'm Jim Tice. Partly sunny today, high about 59. Tonight, look for areas of frost after 4 a.m., otherwise mostly clear, low 37. On Sunday morning, areas of frost before 8 a.m., sunny with a high about 63. Sunday night, a 20% chance of showers after 2 a.m., mostly clear, low 44. On Monday, a 20% chance of showers with thunderstorms also possible after 2 p.m., mostly sunny with a high about 72. Partly cloudy on Monday night, low 51, mostly sunny day Tuesday, high 75. Tuesday night, a 50% chance of showers and thunderstorms, mainly after midnight, mostly cloudy, low 56. 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
1: Good morning. Here's your WLRV weather forecast for Southwest Virginia. I'm Jim Tice. Partly sunny today, high about 59. Tonight, look for areas of frost after 4 a.m., otherwise mostly clear, low 37. On Sunday morning, areas of frost before 8 a.m., sunny with a high about 63. Sunday night, a 20% chance of showers after 2 a.m., mostly clear, low 44. On Monday, a 20% chance of showers and thunderstorms also possible after 2 p.m., mostly sunny, with a high about 72. Partly cloudy on Monday night, low 51, mostly sunny day Tuesday, high 75. Tuesday night, a 50% chance of showers and thunderstorms, mainly after midnight, mostly cloudy, low 56. Thanks for listening to your weather source for Southwest Virginia, WLRV.

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1: Good morning. Here's your WLRV weather forecast for Southwest Virginia. I'm Jim Tice. Partly sunny today, high about 59. Tonight, look for areas of frost after 4 a.m., otherwise mostly clear, low 37. On Sunday morning, areas of frost before 8 a.m., sunny with a high about 63. Sunday night, a 20% chance of showers after 2 a.m., mostly clear, low 44. On Monday, a 20% chance of showers and thunderstorms also possible after 2 p.m., mostly sunny, with a high about 72. Partly cloudy on Monday night, low 51, mostly sunny day Tuesday, high 75. Tuesday night, a 50% chance of showers and thunderstorms, mainly after midnight, mostly cloudy, low 56. Thanks for listening to your weather source for Southwest Virginia, WLRV.

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1: Good morning. Here's your WLRV weather forecast for Southwest Virginia. I'm Jim Tice. Partly sunny today, high about 59. Tonight, look for areas of frost after 4 a.m., otherwise mostly clear, low 37. On Sunday morning, areas of frost before 8 a.m., sunny with a high about 63. Sunday night, a 20% chance of showers after 2 a.m., mostly clear, low 44. On Monday, a 20% chance of showers with thunderstorms also possible after 2 p.m., mostly sunny with a high about 72. Partly cloudy on Monday night, low 51, mostly sunny day Tuesday, high 75. Tuesday night, a 50% chance of showers and thunderstorms, mainly after midnight, mostly cloudy, low 56. Thanks for listening to your weather source for Southwest Virginia, WLRV.

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1: Good morning. Here's your WLRV weather forecast for Southwest Virginia. I'm Jim Tice. Partly sunny today, high about

0: Tonight, a 20% chance of showers after 2 a.m., mostly clear, low 44. On Monday, a 20% chance of showers with thunderstorms also possible after 2 p.m., mostly sunny, with a high about 72. Partly cloudy on Monday night, low 51, mostly sunny day Tuesday, high 75. Tuesday night, a 50% chance of showers and thunderstorms, mainly after midnight, mostly cloudy, low 56. Thanks for listening to your weather source for Southwest Virginia, WLRV.
1: 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All scripture portions are from the King James Version of the Bible. And now, today's proverb. Today's Light for Your Pathway comes from Proverbs chapter 1. The Proverbs of Solomon, the son of David, king of Israel. To know wisdom and instruction, to perceive the words of understanding. To receive the instruction of wisdom, justice, and judgment and equity. To give subtlety to the simple. To the young man, knowledge and discretion. A wise man will hear and will increase learning. And a man of understanding shall attain unto wise counsels. To understand a proverb and the interpretation, the words of the wise and their dark sayings. The fear of the Lord is the beginning of knowledge, but fools despise wisdom and instruction. My son, hear the instruction of thy father, and forsake not the law of thy mother. For they shall be an ornament of grace unto thy head, and chains about thy neck. My son, if sinners entice thee, consent thou not. If they say, come with us, let us lay wait for blood, let us lurk privily for the innocent without cause. Let us swallow them up alive as the grave, and whole as those that go down into the pit. We shall find all precious substance, we shall fill our houses with spoil. Cast in thy lot among us, let us all have one purse. My son, walk not thou in the way with them. Refrain thy foot from their path, for their feet run to evil and make haste to shed blood. Surely in vain the net is spread in the sight of any bird, and they lay wait for their own blood. They lurk privily for their own lives. So are the ways of everyone that is greedy of gain, which taketh away the life of the owners thereof. Wisdom crieth without, she uttereth her voice in the streets. She crieth in the chief place of concourse, in the openings of the gates, in the city she uttereth her words, saying, how long, ye simple ones, will ye love simplicity? And the scorners delight in their scorning, and fools hate knowledge. Turn you at my reproof. Behold, I will pour out my spirit unto you, I will make known my words unto you. Because I have called, and ye refused. I have stretched out my hand, and no man regarded. But ye have set at naught all my counsel, and would none of my reproof. I also will laugh at your calamity. I will mock when your fear cometh. When your fear cometh as desolation, and your destruction cometh as a whirlwind, when distress and anguish cometh upon you, then shall they call upon me, but I will not answer. They shall seek me early, but they shall not find me. For that they hated knowledge and did not choose the fear of the Lord. They would none of my counsel. They despised all my reproof. Therefore shall they eat the fruit of their own way, and be filled with their own devices. For the turning away of the simple shall slay them, and the prosperity of fools shall destroy them. But whoso hearkeneth unto me shall dwell safely, and shall be quiet from fear of evil. We trust that the power of God's Word on today's edition of Light for Your Pathway was a blessing. Tune in again to Light for Your Pathway.

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1: Good morning. Here's your WLRV weather forecast for Southwest Virginia. I'm Jim Tice. Partly sunny today, high about 59. Tonight, look for areas of frost after 4 a.m., otherwise mostly clear, low 37. On Sunday morning, areas of frost before 8 a.m., sunny with a high about 63. Sunday night, a 20% chance of showers after 2 a.m., mostly clear, low 44. On Monday, a 20% chance of showers with thunderstorms also possible after 2 p.m., mostly sunny, with a high about 72. Partly cloudy on Monday night, low 51, mostly sunny day Tuesday, high 75. Tuesday night, a 50% chance of showers.

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1: Good morning. Here's your WLRV weather forecast for Southwest Virginia. I'm Jim Tice. Partly sunny today, high about 59. Tonight, look for areas of frost after 4 a.m., otherwise mostly clear, low 37. On Sunday morning, areas of frost before 8 a.m., sunny with a high about 63. Sunday night, a 20% chance of showers after 2 a.m., mostly clear, low 44. On Monday, a 20% chance of showers with thunderstorms also possible after 2 p.m., mostly sunny, with a high about 72. Partly cloudy on Monday night, low 51, mostly sunny day Tuesday, high 75. Tuesday night, a 50% chance of showers and thunderstorms, mainly after midnight, mostly cloudy, low 56. Thanks for listening to your weather source for Southwest Virginia, WLRV.

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1: Here's your WLRV weather forecast for Southwest Virginia. I'm TJ Matthews. For this afternoon, skies are mostly sunny. Slight chance of a shower. High temperature 58. Tonight, cold with areas of frost or daybreak, a partly cloudy sky. Low temperature 35. A frosty Sunday morning gives way to a sunny day. Tomorrow's high 62. Clear Sunday night, low to 42. Sunny breezy Monday, high 71. With variable clouds into Monday night, low 50. Sunny for Tuesday, there is a slight chance of a scattered shower with highs to 73. Rain expected Tuesday night into the day Wednesday. Thanks for listening to your weather source for Southwest Virginia, WLRV.

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1: Here's your WLRV weather forecast for Southwest Virginia. I'm TJ Matthews. For this afternoon, skies are mostly sunny. Slight chance of a shower. High temperature 58. Tonight, cold with areas of frost toward daybreak, a partly cloudy sky. Low temperature 35. A frosty Sunday morning gives way to a sunny day. Tomorrow's high 62. Clear Sunday night, low to 42. Sunny breezy Monday, high 71. With variable clouds into Monday night, low 50. Sunny for Tuesday, there is a slight chance of a scattered shower with highs to 73. Rain expected Tuesday night into the day Wednesday. Thanks for listening to your weather source for Southwest Virginia, WLRV.

Welcome to the Pilgrim's Path, a broadcast from the East River Baptist Church in New Caney, Texas. Join us in the auditorium with Pastor Roger Hoot as he's bringing a message from God's Word. Our prayer is that this broadcast will be a blessing in your life today.

All right, please turn in your Bibles today with me to the book of 2 Timothy. I also failed to introduce to you our guests that are with us today. Brother Parrish, would you and your wife please stand? Brother Parrish and his wife are veteran missionaries to the Philippines. We have supported them for the past 5 years. And thank you, brother. And they'll be reporting at the beginning of the service tonight over what the Lord is doing there and some things that they've had to overcome and adapt to as well, based on today's challenges for all missionaries and all churches. I need you to turn with me, if you would please, to the book of 2 Timothy.

And as a pastor, I would like to talk to you and preach to you this morning from my heart again about that particular subject. And I want you to be an overcomer. I hope you understand my motive. I want you to be an overcomer. And here in 2 Timothy chapter 4, I want you to read some scriptures to you about a guy who was an overcomer and maybe some things that helped him to overcome. I know that everybody's not. When I say an overcomer, I don't mean just to exist. I think there's some folks that have lasted. I'm not sure they're overcomers because they lasted. I don't want to grow old and bitter and useless. I'll exist, but I'm not sure that I'm an overcomer. You understand? And I hope and pray that you understand that. And I think there's an illustration given here in 2 Timothy 4. In this passage, there are two guys here mentioned. One, of course, is doing the writing, and that's the Apostle Paul. You'll notice in 2 Timothy 4, he says this, beginning in verse 6, he says, "For I am now ready to be offered." Well, I hope this morning, first of all, that you are ready to die. And the only way that you can be ready to die is if you know the Lord Jesus Christ as your Lord and as your Savior. For as many as received Him, it's to them that He gave power to become the sons of God. And greater is He that is in you than he that is in the world. An old saying we have around here that if you're born once, you will die twice. And if you're born twice, you may only die once. You must be born again. You must know the Lord Jesus Christ. And so Paul is speaking here with confidence. And if you're going to be an overcomer in these last days, you've got to have some confidence outside of yourself. You need to have some confidence in the promises and in the power of God. And here's what he said. "For I am now ready to be offered, and the time of my departure is at hand." He knew he was about to have his head taken off. And he said, "I'm ready. Now, I don't know when my day of death will come." You know, you can put your age and your date of birth in the computer now, and it'll give you the estimated time of when that your last day on earth is. Did you know that? They'll give you how many years they think you're going to live, what your day of death is. But they don't know that. We know not what a day may bring forth. Amen? But I know this. I may not know when, but I know I'm ready. Are you ready? Are you ready to meet the Lord? Are you ready to pass from death unto life? And he says, "I am now ready to be offered, and the time of my departure is at hand." And if you don't know that, and if you're watching or if you're listening here in the service, and you are concerned about your soul, I and others here have plenty of time to answer your questions, and we'll try to give you answers from the Word of God, how that you may know that you have eternal life. What a blessing it is to be able to lay your head down at night and to know that if you were to die in your sleep, where you would be going. Do not ever take that for granted. You say, "Well, Brother Roger, I'm not sure. I think maybe I might have lost mine. I think I had it at one time and I lost it." For you to have had it and lost it means that you must have earned it in order to lose it. I didn't earn mine. Mine was a gift. And the Bible says here, I said, "I'm ready." Look in verse 7. He said, "I have fought a good fight. I have finished my course. I have kept the faith. Henceforth, there is laid up for me a crown of righteousness, which the Lord, the righteous judge, shall give me at that day, and not to me only, thank God, but unto all them also that love his appearing." I would say that the Apostle Paul was an overcomer. Verse 9 says, "Do thy diligence to come shortly unto me." And look in verse 10. I see someone here who was overtaken. I do not wish to be overtaken. How about you? Verse 10 says, "For Demas hath forsaken me, having loved..."

loved this present world. Having loved this present world. And obviously he had left Paul and forsaken the work of the Lord because he was more concerned about the temporary than he was about the eternal. And I want to help you this morning as we look at the Word of God on some thoughts about being an overcomer and not being overtaken. Let's go to the Lord in prayer. Father, would you bless your servant? Help me to preach the Word of God. Touch me, Lord God, please. I pray that you'd use me to minister to your children. Lord, I don't want to see some of these good men and women spend years in church and then fall by the wayside. And I want them, Lord, to fall in love with the world and be pulled away. I don't want their love to grow cold. And Lord, I pray again, Lord, that your will be done in all of these things. In Jesus' holy name, amen. I do believe that one of the things that will help you to be an overcomer is to have proper expectations. You need to have some proper expectations. Now, when I say that, and I think that's true about anything that you begin to endeavor, even something as simple as marriage. Marriage can be enjoyed or it can be endured. But I think that you need to have even some proper expectations because the average marriage today lasts about 7 to 8 years and then it falls apart. I think there's a lot of young couples, even in churches, that go into it with really unrealistic expectations. Because you see, when two people get married, you're putting two wheels together. And really, those two wheels need to become one as far as doing His will. The Bible says if you're going to get married that you need to expect some trouble. You say, well, I'm not expecting any trouble. This girl loves me and I love her. We will have no trouble when we get married. Well, all I can say is that we'll talk to you in about 7 years. We'll see. But the problem here is that you just have to have the right expectations. There's going to be, in every marriage, in every ministry around a church, there's going to be opposition to your success. There's going to be offenses that have to be overcome. There's obstacles that will be placed in your path. And Paul even told Timothy, son, if you're going to stay in the ministry, you're going to have to overcome some of your often infirmities, which means that there was some health issues that was going on with him, and he traveled quite a bit. In those days, that was not an easy thing to do. And it's not an easy thing now if you try it today internationally, but I'm just saying that he said, listen, he said that in your often infirmity. Some folks, man, they quit because there's just a little bit of opposition and obstacles to overcome. I pray that you wouldn't be like that. And I think that you got to have some proper expectations. I think that if you're going to get married, that you need to expect a little trouble with the flesh. But it ain't anything you can't overcome by the grace of God and with some humility. And through the power of the Holy Ghost, you can overcome. Then I think also you need some personal commitment. And I think that you see here that Paul realized in verse number 7, he said, I have fought a good fight. He expected some opposition. He said, but I finished my course. He said, listen, I started out to finish. And I think that requires some commitment. Like, in Nehemiah's day, those people had a mind to work. And buddy, when you make up your mind, you can do a lot of things. It's hard to get a man to do a good job when he's always looking for a reason to bail out and to quit. It's hard to keep a couple together if one of them's always looking for a reason to bail out. You've got to have your mind made up that this is going to work and I'm going to work at it. You got to commit yourself to this. There has to be some personal commitment. We sing a song around here. I have decided to follow Jesus. Sing it with me. I have decided to follow Jesus. I have

Jesus, I have decided to follow Jesus. No turning back, no turning back. How about you? Didn't you make that decision to follow him? A personal commitment. You know, I think when a soldier signs up, he takes a personal allegiance. Is that correct, Brother Ed? That he is to pledge his allegiance to protect our country from both foreign and domestic enemies. But there is a personal commitment. And I think you have to be persuaded that the person that you're committed to, I know this about myself, if I know I'm on the right track and I'm following the right person, I'm doing the right thing, I can endure a lot. But if I'm not sure that I'm on the right track, and I'm not sure about the person in front of me that's leading me, I'm not sure about this sometimes. But I know this. If you look in chapter number 1, here's what he confessed in verse number 12. Look at his confession about this, his personal commitment. I'm going to give you an illustration of this in just a moment. Excuse me. He said, for the which I also suffer these things, nevertheless I am not ashamed, for I know whom I have believed. Sure helps you to commit when you know whom you're trusting. He said, I know whom I have believed and am persuaded that he is able. Boy, that sure helps me. That he is able to keep that which I have what? I've committed unto him against that day. And I am personally committed to someone that I believe is able to enable me and to keep me and to help me when I need it the most. I'm going to give you a good illustration here. This is a newsletter that we just received this week from Brother Dwayne Cleghorn. Brother Dwayne Cleghorn is a missionary in Indonesia. And Brother Cleghorn right now is 69 years old. Been in Indonesia for 7 years. So you have to think back now. He was in his probably 58, 59, 60 range when he sold his farm and he had a nice place, sold it, and gave it all to the Lord and headed to the mission field with his family. And let me just bear with me and listen to this. Listen carefully to somebody who is committed. Okay, committed. Now, if you'll remember, Brother Cleghorn also is the same man whose son accidentally drowned about 2.5 months ago and was not able to even attend his son's funeral because of COVID restrictions in Indonesia. But right now they are back in the States because of some health issues and want to get back to Indonesia. But listen to this. This will be worth your time if you'll pay close attention. All right? He said, and getting back in the States, it says, after securing a truck and a small RV, we headed to Florida for some much-needed health care. 7 years in Indonesia has been hard on our bodies. At the beginning of August, Chris Lee, Sharon, and I began testing and treatments at the clinic that helped our daughter Hannah overcome Lyme disease several years ago. We all have amoebas and parasites in our blood. If you're going to serve the Lord, there will be some risk involved. I have 2 stubborn bacterial infections in my lungs. And Chris Lee has Epstein-Barr virus, which has been exacerbated by 2 bouts of dengue fever. That dengue fever is a very serious sickness. Just one of them, but I've had it twice. Sharon still shows active dengue fever along with its complications. We all have autoimmune issues and are loaded with toxins from the polluted environment of Bandung. Treatments will last for about 8 weeks, include special diets, meds, supplements, 3 different IV therapies twice per week. Reevaluation is next week, and we hope to be in Tennessee the first part of October. We are improving. Praise the Lord. And then he says, at the beginning of our treatment regime, my mother, who lived in Missouri, began experiencing severe back pain. She was 90 years old but very active. After pain meds failed to manage her pain, an MRI showed 4th stage cancer in one of her vertebrae. The tumor had invaded her bone and was putting pressure on her spinal cord. Thus, the unbearable pain. We all
were shocked as my mother was very healthy and had no other symptoms. My sister drove from Ohio and I flew from Florida to be with mom to help her make tough end-of-life decisions. Her care team suggested surgery to remove the tumor and bone to relieve the pain and then radiation. After surgery, mom woke up normally and was being prepared to return to her room. As she was holding my sister's hand, she experienced a shower of blood clots that lodged in her brainstem. In the next hour, she joined Silas, their son, who drowned in the presence of the Lord. On September 3rd, I preached my mother's funeral just 2.5 months after Silas was laid to rest. After mom's illness, I faced a dilemma. I had to fulfill all my duties to take care of my mother's circumstances, but I was in Florida 1,300 miles away. And he said there would be a loss of 5 weeks and lots of money if I stayed in Missouri. He said 3 round trips between Florida and Missouri in 14 days solved the problem, but there wasn't much sleep. At this point, Chrisley, Sharon, and I plan to return around the end of October. He said, here are the entry requirements now. PCR test. Present a certificate of vaccination. Spend 8 days in quarantine in a government-certified hotel, all at the foreigner's expense. And then, don't forget the tracking app, which must be used to gain entry to stores, restaurants. Now, you got to think he's 69. Back in the States, you'd think, well, maybe I ought to just stay put. He said, however, he said, we are too close to our goals to give up because of a few extra trials. He said, I just read in the Bible of the Lord's promises. He said that a properly grounded faith could cast big trees and mountains into the sea. He said, we're forging on expecting to hear the splashdown of these trials in the sea behind us. Although the situation in Indonesia seems to be impossible, we just might be on the edge of a new opportunity to spread the gospel in a way that we could never have imagined. He said, we don't want to miss it. He said, in these days of apostasy, liberalism, apathy, please know that we are holding to the same principles and standards that we held before we started. Our positions on the King James Bible, the local church, the family, music, dress, and associations have not changed and will not. Would you say he's committed? And you say, well, I had a little problem this morning. I'd say that you need to compare it to a 69-year-old man who is committed to the work of the Lord. These kind of guys encourage me and inspire me to press on. And I'm saying that there has to be some personal commitment. And then I think also that, and I want you to look with me back in 2 Timothy, I think also there has to be some proper dependence. And here's where I want to help you this morning. Because I think some of you have realistic expectations, and if you don't, I'm sure you've already faced some disappointments. Because if your expectations are not realistic, you are destined for disappointments. And may God give you the grace to overcome them and not quit. May you be in church next year and the year after until the Lord comes back. May you press on. I met a man. I'll show you his photo next week, Lord willing. He's probably in his 60s over there, a Bolivian, who walks 2 hours. Brother Travis, he walks 2 hours every morning to get to work. And then works all day. And then walks 2 hours to get home and is faithful to his job and grateful for his job. And I'm saying that sometimes we lack serious commitment in America. And as Christians, we have grown soft in so many areas. Now, I want you to look with me in 2 Timothy chapter 1. I want to give you some hope and some help this morning about your proper dependence. I think that some of you have, I think, proper expectations.

seen several of you overcome some hard places. And I've seen you stay committed in some difficult places. I want you to look with me in 2 Timothy 1, verse number 7. The Apostle Paul was trying to encourage a young man to be an overcomer. And in writing him this letter, he says, I want you to know that God has given you everything that you need to be able to finish this journey. And God will empower you and help you if you'll depend upon Him. You do not need to be an independent Baptist. You need to be a dependent Baptist. Look what he says in verse 7. He said, "For God hath not given us the spirit of fear, but of power and of love and of a sound mind." Are those three things important to be able to be an overcomer? I think all three are essential. All three of them are essential. And God has given you all three of these. You'll notice he said in verse number 7 that God has not given us the spirit of fear. Do you realize that that is what is being propagated all over America? In our cities, our counties, our churches, is fear. Some of you are hesitating about what to do this upcoming missions conference because of fear of what may happen to your job, to your income. May I remind you that it is the Lord that is your resource? May I remind you, whether the economy is good or bad, that God is your source and your resource. Do not give in to the spirit of fear being propagated. I read this quote, and I'm not familiar with this site. I did some research on these quotes I'm going to give you this morning. I try to do that. I try to research things. I don't like just picking up something somebody said and using it, and then somebody come to me later and said, "That ain't true." I want you to, when you hear me say something, I would like for you to have confidence in your heart. Well, I know my pastor researched that. I do try to research. There is this group called DJ Freedom Rockets, and I agree with what he says, whatever that is. He said, here we're talking now about what's going on today in America and around the world, but especially here in America with the COVID situation. They purposely used a flawed testing method from the very beginning just to skew the numbers so the maximum amount of fear could be unleashed, resulting in maximum control over the simple-minded. And that, my friend, is the truth. Now, when I make these comments, I know that COVID is deadly, especially if you have some serious issues in your body. And this is not even about whether you agree or disagree about a vaccine or a mask or any of those things. That, to me, that's your personal choice, and I will defend your personal choice. But what they have done is that they have propagated fear to divide this country and churches. So when you see here, what's going to come up here now about being overcomer is who are you going to listen to and who are you going to trust? I mean, it's going to get very serious in days to come. I think it's serious now, but it's going to get more serious. When we lived in South Louisiana, when Cindy was having problems with our child that we lost, Hannah, we had to go to New Orleans to one of the hospitals called Ochsner's. Ochsner's yesterday came out with a statement that if you work here,

You may be vaccinated, but if your husband or your wife at home is not vaccinated, you will lose your job. There's something wrong with that. If the vaccine works, why are you afraid? And we don't want to argue about that this morning, but I do want you to understand something here about this spirit of fear. I want you to understand the spirit of fear. God did not give you the spirit of fear. One of the things that the adversary used in Nehemiah's day, and Nehemiah is one of my favorite overcomers in the Bible, but they constantly bombarded him with fear to try to get him off track, divide his troops, and keep them from doing the will of God. Fear. And Paul said in verse number 7, if you're going to be an overcomer, you cannot and you must not be controlled by fear. Do you realize that what's going on in our country, the crises that are going on in our country, they are being created and manipulated because they already have the next answer ready in order to change this country. Paul warns you about having confidence in science, falsely so-called. Isn't it amazing what the Bible has to say? So when it comes right down to what you're going to be facing, some of you are going to have to make some serious decisions about your family, your health, your job, your friends, your family. And they're forcing this upon us, and I don't want you to quit and get out of church because you don't. Listen, when I was over there in Bolivia, Brother Kenneth was watching the news, and I was watching it with him, of course. And this had a group of people on the screen, probably about 14 or 15 different people, and they were all liberal Democrats and leaders and either congressmen, senators, governors, etc. And a particular woman spoke out and said, you know, and she began to basically attack these people who have faith in God and believers that they are the issue here concerning this COVID spread and the lack of vaccinations. So I want to read you something. I did my research. Listen to this concerning the FDA. A man by the name of Dr. Herbert Lay, who the former commissioner of the United States Federal Drug Administration. He's a Harvard professor. He said this about the FDA. The FDA protects the big drug companies and is subsequently rewarded. And using the government's police powers, they attack those who threaten the big drug companies. The thing that bugs me the most is that people think that the FDA is protecting them. It is not. What the FDA is doing and what the public thinks it is doing are as different as night and day. You say, what's that got to do with what you're reading this morning? Well, look in verse 7. I think Paul knew what was going to be coming down the pipe. He warned us about the last days. Verse 7 says, for God hath not given us the spirit of fear, and I don't want you to be afraid. He says, but of power. Look at that. Of power, of love, and of a sound mind. You know what you're going to need? You're going to need, that word power means the ability, the enablement, the authority to be able to endure, to conquer, to overcome, and to stand in the last days. And God has given you that spirit to be able to withstand the spirit of the world. And that's what this is. It's locking things down around the world. People are going bananas. And they're going broke. And they're becoming desperate. And things are heading in a direction of where that somebody is going to be able to stand up and save us from a worldwide economic collapse. That's where we are. But I want you to notice something else. He also said, but of love. Now, love has to do with
where power has to do with ability, I need power. I need power. I need ability. But this love has to do with relationships. Relationships. To be able to overcome offenses and grudges. Love will keep you faithful in church, and love will keep you fruitful in your Christian life. This thing about grudges. You know what a grudge is? Grudge is sullen malice. It's ill will. It's hatred on the inside. It is to grieve over somebody else's blessing and success. Someone said that holding a grudge is like drinking poison and waiting for the other person to die. How foolish that is. But love, in order for us to be able to make it in these last days together as a church, is that we're going to have to overcome offenses and grudges and slanders and lies and disappointments and be able to forgive and forbear one another. I came across an interesting quote, so it was so important to me that I put it in my Bible so that I would be able to look at it over the years to come. If I can, I thought I had it marked and handy and ready to go. Yes, I do. Listen carefully to this. I think it's profound. He said, Bible-believing churches are at their best when dealing with false doctrine and false teachers. However, they are at their worst when dealing with doubtful disputations and differences of opinions. Petty and peripheral issues become poison to the unity and the harmony of the assembly. Personal preferences are placed on the same pedestal as divine biblical doctrines. And you know what helps you to overcome that? Is the love of God that's been shed abroad in your heart. To be able to sit in church and to be able to worship and fellowship with somebody that maybe that you just don't agree with. My dear daughter April, she works from home now because their office has mandated that, and she's been doing that now for the past year or so, but even her own boss asked her the other day, she says, have you been vaccinated? And she said, no. She said, you're part of the problem. You're part of the problem. And she said, no, I'm not. And I appreciate her stand on that she took. And I'm just saying that this is what is happening in offices, and this is what is happening in families, and this is what is happening in churches. And they knew this would happen. Do you understand? They knew it. This is not something that surprised the powers that be. They knew that it would divide the country. They knew it. And so I pray that you'd understand that God has given you the ability, the authority to endure and to stand, but also the love of God in your heart to agree with somebody that you disagree with, to be able to worship and keep your focus on what matters when maybe you sincerely don't agree with them on something that is important to you. You lose your focus. You lose what matters. You say, well, I know, but I don't care. Well, that's what I'm trying to get you to do. I'm trying to get you to care, because you won't be able to overcome. You won't be able to make it long term. You'll be satisfied for the moment, but then there'll be another crisis. We will need each other in these days to come. The love that you need one for another, I pray that the Lord would help you in these particular areas of life. Then I want you to notice last of all, if you would, verse number 7. You need these three things to be an overcomer. The spirit of fear. I don't want to give in to fear as your pastor. I don't want to be manipulated by this. I want to be like one of those men over in the Old Testament that David said was some. He had different men that had different strengths. One of those tribes of Issachar were men of understanding who understood the times in which they lived, and they knew what Israel ought to do. That's what we're praying for. God has not given us the spirit of fear, but of power

and of love. Love is going to be put to the test in these days. And that's why the Bible says the love of many shall wax cold. And he says of a sound mind. And that's where you're going to have to know the truth over seducing spirits and overcome the fear and the manipulations and the falsehoods that are being pumped and pumped daily into your life. So where are you going to find the truth? Will it be CNN? Would it be Fox News? Would it be Newsmax? Breitbart? Whatever, you pick it. Where would you find the truth to know? Because I'm going to tell you what, you're going to have to make some hard decisions in days to come to be able to provide for your family, to protect your family. Nehemiah taught his people, he said, listen, you need to fight for your families. But you know, in that principle of fighting for his families, he says, I need you to focus on something that's bigger than your family so that you can save your family. He says, I want you to fight for the house of God and the work of God because ultimately that's what's going to save your family. So if it's just every man for himself, that's not going to work. But when you pull together for the work of God, God will see to it that your family is looked after. Do you understand? Do you know where you're going to get the truth from? Will it be at the library? Will it be at the courthouse? Will it be at the schoolhouse? Where will it be? You know what Paul told Timothy? He said the pillar and ground of the truth is. He said it is the church of God. The church of God. Because there at the house of God, God's word will give you some instruction and some wisdom of how to handle things and what God expects out of you in these last days. I'm sure that some of you have already looked at some websites on how to survive and what to do. What are you going to do if the economy collapses? You can't keep putting people out of business and forcing people out of their jobs. And the economy survive, and they know that. They know that. What are you going to do when eventually it does collapse? I don't have a clue. I don't know when it's going to happen, but I'm just saying that I do know that ultimately I am going to ask God for some wisdom on what to do. Not only for my own, but for you. And we've got good men that are praying the same way that we might know what to do in these last days. You say, well, I'll tell you what I'm going to do. I'm going to head for the hills, and I'm going to have enough ammo to protect everything I got. Well, I got news for you. If you head for the hills, there's going to be a lot of other folks heading for the hills, and they're going to have some ammo as well. And if they find out that you got a biscuit, they're coming for it. So if you've got a biscuit, you might be like a smart dog and just bury it somewhere and not tell anybody where it's at for a while and share that biscuit wisely. But in the early church, they faced serious persecution. And God used a group of people from another area to take care of them when they could not take care of themselves. But ultimately, because they had given to the work of God, God saw to it that somebody took care of them. So I'm asking you this morning to look now at how that Paul became an overcomer. He said, I depended on the Lord. Some of you are afraid this morning and you're fearful. And you watch the news and you become more afraid. And you see what's going on in your country and it's like we can't stop it from happening. I say that that what's happening is intentional. I say what's happening is on purpose. When you look at the border, that's on purpose. When you look at the mandates, that's on purpose. And when you look at the racial divisions, that's on purpose. All of that is for a one world agenda that the Bible has already told you is coming to pass. And you got to believe, start believing what you hear at church, that it doesn't end when you go outside these doors, that it's real and it's practical, it's going to happen.
And that it won't be long till this mandate will turn into something else, that you won't be able to buy or sell or trade without this mark that will be upon you. An invisible mark probably, either on your head or on your hand, but it's coming. It's already going to get to the point of where that you won't be able to buy, sell, or trade if you don't have some kind of proof. It may be for vaccination or whatever. I don't know. But I'll tell you this. What you are seeing is a prelude to what is going to happen. You say, well, Brother Roger, you're not alleviating my fears. You are stirring up my fears. The world is not falling apart. The things are falling into place for the child of God. That's why Paul said in verse number 7 of chapter 1, I close with these thoughts. He says, listen, God has given to each of us in this room, He didn't give you that spirit of fear. That didn't come from the Lord. He said, but a power, the ability and the enablement to do what is necessary in these last days, and of love. You can love each other even if you do not agree with each other. Be careful what you say publicly on Facebook and in your texting and things of that nature about each other. Don't make that, don't divide the assembly to where that these missionaries cannot do their job because we cannot send them their support because you fall by the wayside because you're offended over something that you simply don't agree with. That's a personal thing. Don't do that. Be bigger than that. Look outside yourself and just yourself and your family. I have the rights of my family to do certain things, and I believe you have the rights to do certain things. But I know this. Ultimately, my rights are yielded to the perfect will of God in every issue. And I am to love you, and you're to love me. And the Bible says here, God's given me the power and of love and of a sound mind. A sound mind. A sound mind. A sound mind is one that can discern deception, manipulation, intimidation. And I can pick up on the truth of what's really going on, and I can see God gives you perception, a sound mind. That's where God begins to wash your mind with the truth and with the Word of God and with the Bible. In these last days, 2 weeks ago, I preached on overcoming deception. You overcome deception by loving the truth. Loving the truth. Let's close with this thought on that, and let's go to the house. Look in 2 Thessalonians with me, please. 2 Thessalonians. Why does God allow some of these things to come to pass? Because He tries the reins and the hearts of men to see what they will choose. Ultimately, in the Garden of Eden, He let them make a choice. You think that God was asleep at the wheel when the adversary slipped in the garden under the barbed wire? You think that God was not watching when His own begotten Son was led by the Holy Ghost into the wilderness to be tested and tempted? You also are going to be tested and tempted. He wants to know whether or not you love Him. Did you know He told the Jews in the book of Deuteronomy, He said, listen, when they asked Him, why are you letting these false prophets even exist? He said, I'm telling you why I let them exist. He said, I'm going to test you to see if you love me. Where did I tell you to turn to? Just see if you're paying attention. 2 Thessalonians. I was in 2 Corinthians, and I knew that wasn't what you said. 2 Thessalonians. Look at this. You need to understand the heart of God here, that He is ultimately in control. We'll pray and go to the house. You can be an overcomer, but you need to access and depend upon what God has given you. All right? 2 Thessalonians chapter number 2. By the way, you've heard that from Brother Eddie in Sunday school and some of his preaching. Brother Lewis this morning in Sunday school. We've been telling you over and over. We haven't talked to each other about what we're doing. But the Holy Ghost just keeps putting it on men's hearts to give you a repetitive message. 2 Thessalonians chapter number 2. Look at this right here, talking about the Antichrist coming on the scene.

More folks are looking for the Antichrist than they are the Christ. And he is coming. But you'll notice it says here, it says, notice very carefully, verse 5 of 2 Thessalonians chapter number 2. He said, remember you not that when I was yet with you, I told you these things? And now you know that with what withholdeth, that he might be revealed in his time, for the mystery of iniquity doth already work. Only he who now letteth will let until he be taken out of the way. Then shall that wicked be revealed. That's with a capital W, believing to be the Antichrist. Then shall that wicked be revealed, whom the Lord shall consume with the spirit of his mouth and shall destroy with the brightness of his coming, even him whose coming is after the working of Satan with all power and signs and lying wonders. How are you going to overcome that? And with all deceivableness of unrighteousness in them that perish, because they received not the love of the truth that they might be saved. So I'm asking you this morning, do you love the truth? Verse 11, for this cause, God, that's an interesting statement, isn't it? God shall send them strong delusion that they should believe a lie. Wow. God, will he use the devil? Yes. God's playing chess while the devil's playing checkers. God loves people who love the truth. And God will help you in these last days if you will love the truth. It'll help produce a sound mind. I pray you'll stand with me now. And let's pray together. I pray that you'll be an overcomer in these last days. And as we approach our annual missions conference, I pray that you would not give in to fear. Who knows what's coming across the pike, the news this week, next week. I pray you wouldn't give in to fear. I pray that you would, as our brother I read, Brother Cleghorn, I pray that you would have some faith and be committed to the work of God, because one day we'll stand before the judgment seat of Christ and we'll answer to God. They will be found faithful. Amen. Don't be a Demas. Do not fall in love with this

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1: Here's your WLRV weather forecast for Southwest Virginia. I'm TJ Matthews. For this afternoon, skies are mostly sunny. Slight chance of a shower. High temperature 58. Tonight, cold with areas of frost toward daybreak, a partly cloudy sky. Low temperature 35. A frosty Sunday morning gives way to a sunny day. Tomorrow's high 62. Clear Sunday night, low to 42. Sunny breezy Monday, high 71. With variable clouds into Monday night, low 50. Sunny for Tuesday, there is a slight chance of a scattered shower with highs to 73. Rain expected Tuesday night into the day Wednesday. 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
2: It's no secret that evolutionary old age assumptions about the Earth dominate the scientific field and the classroom. But there was a time in history when this wasn't the case. What caused such a dramatic change? 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
3: The Enlightenment period was essentially a movement to overthrow a biblical worldview, which was the dominant worldview in all of Europe.
2: This is Science, Scripture, and Salvation, a Creation Radio Journal. I'm Chris O'Brien with the Institute for Creation Research. Many people today may not realize how fascinating the field of geology can be. Geologists are responsible for the exploration of important resources such as clean water, petroleum, and metals. But what happens when evolutionary-minded geologists who study rock layers date the Earth at billions of years old instead of the few thousand that it really is? And how did this idea of an old Earth get started in the first place? Go back in time with us for the next 15 minutes as we study the history of geology and discover how this science went from creation-based thinking to that of uniformitarian philosophy. Dr. Terry Mortensen is a geology historian and researcher with Answers in Genesis in Kentucky. He says all science started out as creation science.
4: Modern science was born in the womb of Christianity, and Christianity gave the worldview assumptions for making modern science possible. And so for many years, people accepted the biblical view of history. Certainly the church did for 18 centuries. But it was in the mid to late 1700s and then early 1800s that men who were deists or atheists began to propose other

0: There have always been people all the way back to early times, close to the time of Christ, probably even before that, who would pick up fossils and wonder about them. Some of the early Christians believed that they were a testimony to the flood of Noah. In the 15th and 16th centuries, there was quite a controversy about just what fossils were. And some people were saying that they were kind of flukes of nature and that the rocks actually grew these different formations. Some people said they were deceptions of Satan. Some people denied that they were the former remains of former living things. And so there was quite a battle.
1: However, as ICR geologist Bill Hoche tells us, in the mid-1600s, along came a creation scientist who contributed much to the field of geology.
2: Nicholas Steno is a natural starting place for talking about the history of modern geology, really. He set down principles in mineralogy, paleontology, and especially stratigraphy that are still used by all modern geologists today. Steno was a flood geologist, and he organized Earth history into flood, pre-flood, and post-flood periods. He obviously was a young Earth creationist, and his key insight was that fossils had an organic origin.
1: But even with the work Nicholas Steno was doing, geology was only considered an amateur science during the 1600s and 1700s. ICR geologist Dr. Andrew Snelling.
3: People who were naturalists, they picked up rocks, but they're often the clergy because the clergymen had the time and the clergymen were the ones who had the education. And so in their local areas, they'd go out and pick up rocks, you know, for relaxation, and they'd look at the rocks. And of course, they were studying the scriptures and preaching the scriptures. And so they naturally regarded the world as created by God. And when they saw the fossils, they recognized them as the remains of dead creatures.
1: So just when did geology become a professional science? Dr. Mortensen explains that the science of geology as we know it today didn't really develop until the early 19th century.
0: Initially, it was just a hobby of wealthy men who had the time and the money to travel around and look at rock formations and collect fossils. It didn't become a profession where somebody got paid to be a geologist until about the 1830s, and that's about the same time, 1840s, when you could begin to get a degree from the university in geology. So before that, you could take a course in geology or a course in mineralogy, studying the minerals, but the actual field of geology really developed in the early 19th century.
1: We see how the field of geology started as a result of creation-minded individuals. However, today we find that evolutionary philosophy controls geology and all the other sciences as well. But just how and when did this happen? Bill Hoche says it all began with the Enlightenment period of the mid-1600s to the late 1700s, in which human reasoning replaced biblical authority.
2: The Enlightenment period was essentially a movement to overthrow a biblical worldview, which was the dominant worldview in all of Europe, particularly Northern Europe at that time. Enlightenment thinkers were philosophers, they were scientists, they were essentially a broad spectrum of intellectual thinkers who wanted to develop a new world, one that did not appeal to any biblical activity. They didn't want the idea of a God who was sovereign in Earth history. And the key figure there is James Hutton. And he was a Scottish fellow, and he was a key part of the Enlightenment.
1: Dr. Snelling tells us that it was James Hutton, considered by many to be the father of modern geology, who spearheaded the idea of slow and gradual geologic processes.
3: He did some field work. He went out to the coast, and he saw where there were rocks that were sticking up almost vertically that had been eroded off and then flat-lying rocks on top of them, similar to what we see in the Grand Canyon, what we call an unconformity. And he began to think about this and looked at present-day geological processes and began to assume, well, if things are slow and gradual today, they must have been slow and gradual in the past. Therefore, it must have taken a long time for these rock layers to be laid down, hardened, tilted, eroded off, and then more rock layers, sediment layers laid on top. And so he enunciated this principle of the uniformity of natural processes. And he wrote a book which was published in 1795 called A New Theory of the Earth, in which he said, I see no vestige of a beginning, I see no vestige of an end. Everything goes on and on as it always has been, you know, slow and gradual processes.
1: Dr. Mortensen tells us that it was during this time period

0: period that the tide was turned against biblical creation science.
1: A lot of it comes out of the assumptions of the Enlightenment that rejected the Bible as the inspired word of God. These men who came up with this idea of millions of years were deists or atheists. They rejected the Bible as God's word, and they insisted that we needed to use what we call today naturalistic and uniformitarian assumptions. It was purely an arbitrary philosophical assumption, an anti-biblical assumption. And that's what people need to realize. They didn't do experiments, and they obviously weren't observers of all past history. They were simply making an assumption on about the unobserved past based on their worldview that we must explain everything by natural processes that we see going on today.
0: But people were greatly influenced by this new scientific philosophy. Bill Hoesch.
2: This has a lot of appeal to people because, if you think about it, scientists in England, around the time of the Enlightenment, shortly after, they really wanted to quantify geology. You know, the other sciences like physics, mathematics, and the other fields in England at that time were really rushing forward. The Industrial Revolution was proving the effectiveness of empirical science, you see. I think a large part of their thinking went like this, you know, if only there was a way to quantify Earth history, a way to measure time, you see. And the way they did it was this method, this philosophical approach of projecting present rates into the past and assuming there was never any flood, assuming there was never any catastrophic view. So I think it was the pride of man that wanted to make geology something that it ultimately really couldn't do. In other words, we all know that scientists cannot time travel. But people wanted to believe that geology could operate in this fashion. You know, to be able to pinpoint the age of this rock to be umpty-ump millions of years old is just simply very appealing.
0: So James Hutton's idea about an old Earth formed by slow and gradual geological processes changed the way people viewed the biblical account of creation. Sadly, his faulty scientific views were picked up and used by other scientists, including one who would become world-renowned.
2: Later thinkers after Hutton, the key name following him was Charles Lyell. Lyell, of course, he popularized this. He was a good spokesman for this kind of a worldview. And his most famous disciple was none other than Charles Darwin. Darwin simply applied the gradualistic approach to history into the area of biology, which hadn't been done before. And he said, gosh, if species can change slowly and gradually, like we see in the Galapagos Islands, at least that's what he thought he saw, then doesn't this indicate that unlimited biologic change could happen? Well, his inspiration was a geologist named Charles Lyell. Lyell was inspired by Hutton, I think, directly or indirectly. And Hutton was really a revival of Greek Aristotelianism. Hutton believed not just in an ancient Earth, he said the Earth was eternal.
0: Some may wonder, where were all the Christians during the Enlightenment period, and why didn't they stand up for the truth? Dr. Mortensen tells us that many Christians at this time were deceived and actually helped propagate the idea that the Earth was millions of years old.
1: And the sad thing was that some of the people who really influenced this were also professing Christians, and in Britain they were even ordained clergymen, such as William Buckland, who was the geologist at Oxford University, and Adam Sedgwick, the geologist at Cambridge University. They were both Anglican clergymen. So when they spoke about millions of years, and when they spoke about there not being any conflict between the Bible and old Earth geology, many Christians just took it as fact because their clergy and their university professors at our most prestigious universities, and they're sincere men and they're good Christian men, so it must be true. And they never opened their Bible to really check it.
0: We see the same thing happening in today's culture. So what can be done to help Christians understand the truth of creation?
1: We've got to lovingly challenge Christians to read what the Bible actually says, and then to get to creationist literature that ICR and Answers in Genesis and other local creation groups have available, books and DVDs, to see that true science actually confirms what the Bible says. It does not confirm millions of years or Darwinian evolution. That applies to reaching out to Christians in the church, but it also applies to reaching out to those who have no connection to the church and who don't know the gospel and don't believe the gospel.
0: Dr. Snelling would agree and says once a person accepts Christ as Savior, it's easier to understand what the Bible says about creation.
3: God promises if we accept His offer of salvation through Jesus Christ, His Son, who came to die for us and rose again so He could offer us eternal life, pay the penalty for our sin, and has prepared for us a home in heaven. The alternative, if people are stubborn and refuse, is they're going to have to experience God's judgment. And it's unpopular to say it, but God says there's a place called hell where there'll be eternal punishment. I pray that you'll bow the knee to God, because I can personally testify that it's so fulfilling having God walk with you through life. And you know, His Holy Spirit opens your mind to see the wonders of His creation. And as a geologist, all the evidence in God's world that agrees with God's word.
0: As our program comes to a close, we hope that you've been encouraged. It's our desire at ICR to show that the Bible can be trusted, both historically and scientifically, and to give facts that will build your faith. As Christians, we need to understand the scientific basis for our beliefs. We pray that this program will aid you in your discovery of science and the Bible. You know, most people aren't aware that today there are thousands of scientists that are convinced of the truth of biblical creation and not evolution. Our non-denominational ministry aims to restore and strengthen the Genesis foundations of the Christian faith. If you've enjoyed today's edition of Science, Scripture, and Salvation, a Creation Radio Journal, why not visit us on the web to find out more about the work of ICR? 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For the Institute for Creation Research, I'm Chris O'Brien. Thanks for tuning in.

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1: Here's your WLRV weather forecast for Southwest Virginia. I'm TJ Matthews. For this afternoon, skies are mostly sunny. Slight chance of a shower. High temperature 58. Tonight, cold with areas of frost or daybreak, a partly cloudy sky. Low temperature 35. A frosty Sunday morning gives way to a sunny day. Tomorrow's high 62. Clear Sunday night, low to 42. Sunny breezy Monday, high 71. With variable clouds into Monday night, low 50. Sunny for Tuesday, there is a slight chance of a scattered shower with highs to 73. Rain expected Tuesday night into the day Wednesday. 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
1: Then Jesus' mother and brothers came to him and could not approach him because of the crowd. And it was told him by some who said, "Your mother and your brothers are standing outside, desiring to see you." But he answered and said to them, "My mother and my brothers are those who hear the word of God and do it."

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1: Here's your WLRV weather forecast for Southwest Virginia. I'm TJ Matthews. For this afternoon, skies are mostly sunny. Slight chance of a shower. High temperature 58. Tonight, cold with areas of frost or daybreak, a partly cloudy sky. Low temperature 35. A frosty Sunday morning gives way to a sunny day. Tomorrow's high 62. Clear Sunday night, low to 42. Sunny breezy Monday, high 71. With variable clouds into Monday night, low 50. Sunny for Tuesday, there is a slight chance of a scattered shower with highs to 73. Rain expected Tuesday night into the day Wednesday. 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
2: Hey man, well, it's good to be back on the radio again today. We certainly do appreciate the good Lord allowing us to be able to come to you by means of radio. This is the Bear Trail Baptist Church broadcast. We certainly are privileged to be the pastor there, Brother Tim Krantz. And we thank you so much for tuning in to our program. We certainly hope the Lord will help us and use us to be a help and a blessing to you today on the broadcast. We're going to continue our study, Lord willing, Philippians chapter 3. And we certainly hope that will continue to be a blessing to you as well. We thank you so much to the many of you who listen or watch our program. That's a great blessing to us. We thank you for those that we hear from who do listen and watch. That's a blessing to us as well. And so I'll give you some brief information about our church, and then we'll dive right into Philippians chapter 3. As I mentioned before, this is the Bear Trail Baptist Church broadcast. I am the pastor, Brother Tim Krantz. Our church is located, this is the physical address as well as the mailing address for our church, and that is 100 Born Again Lane in Cana, Virginia, and that zip code is 24317. Again, this is Bear Trail Baptist Church, 100 Born Again Lane, Cana, Virginia. That zip code is 24317. We have Sunday school every Sunday morning at 10 a.m. Our morning worship service is at 11 a.m. Our Sunday afternoon service is at 2 p.m. And our Wednesday night service is at 7:30. We have a church YouTube page as well as a Facebook page and we have a church webpage, BearTrailBaptistChurch.com. That webpage, you can find sermons, audio sermons preached by myself and others at the church as well. If you'd like to use those to be a help and a blessing, that would be a blessing to us as well. I do want to make one announcement. Resurrection Sunday, April the 5th, we'll be having a sunrise service at the church. That'll be at 8 a.m. in the sanctuary. After the morning service, we'll have breakfast in the fellowship hall, and then we'll have our regular morning service at 11 a.m. as well. This is always a great time of fellowship around the word of the Lord and with God's people, and we anticipate great crowds for that as well. And Brother Jonathan Bass will be preaching for us on that Sunday. He'll be preaching during our sunrise service and also during our 11 o'clock service as well. And so we're looking forward to this this great Sunday together. And if you don't have plans already or don't have a home church, we invite you to come be with us for our Resurrection Sunday on April the 5th. All right, we're going to pray together at this time.

thankful, Lord, for this effectual open door you've given us for many, many years now. I thank you for that. And I pray you'd continue to help us and use us, Lord, to be a help and a blessing to others. And for that you do, Lord, we'll certainly not fail to thank you and praise you for it, Lord, in Jesus' name. Amen. Well, in Philippians chapter 3, we've talked about the first three verses of the chapter, talking about rejoice in the Lord, but beware. There's certainly some great reason to rejoice, and there are certainly some things that we should beware of as well. The second part of the chapter, which it covers the largest section of verses, verses 4 through 14, we've been talking about the required righteousness of God. And we have dealt with a majority of those verses. We've made it down to verse number 13. I want to read these verses in our hearing, and then we will take off in verse number 13. The Bible says, verse number 1, finally, my brethren, rejoice in the Lord. To write the same things unto you to me indeed is not grievous, but for you it is safe. Beware of dogs, beware of evil workers, beware of concision. For we are of the circumcision, which worship God in the Spirit and rejoice in Christ Jesus, and have no confidence in the flesh. Though I might also have confidence in the flesh, if any other man thinketh that he hath whereof he might trust in the flesh, I more. Circumcised the eighth day of the stock of Israel, the tribe of Benjamin, and Hebrew of the Hebrews, as touching the law, a Pharisee. Concerning zeal, persecuting the church, touching the righteousness which is in the law, blameless. But what things were gained to me, those I counted loss for Christ. Yea, doubtless, and I count all things but loss for the excellency of the knowledge of Christ Jesus my Lord, for whom I have suffered the loss of all things, and do count them but dung, that I may win Christ. And be found in him, not having mine own righteousness, which is of the law, but that which is through the faith of Christ, the righteousness which is of God by faith. That I may know him and the power of his resurrection and the fellowship of his sufferings, being made conformable unto his death, if by any means I might attain unto the resurrection of the dead, not as though I had already attained, either were already perfect, but I follow after, if that I may apprehend that for which also I am apprehended of Jesus, of Christ Jesus. Now, as I read, that's verses 1 through 12. Verse 13 is where we have got to in our study. So I'll read verse number 13 and we'll begin our comments there. The Bible says, Philippians 3:13, excuse me, brethren. And so we see that Paul is putting himself on the same level with the Philippians that he's writing to. He says, brethren, I count not myself to have apprehended, but this one thing I do, forgetting those things which are behind, and reaching forth unto those things which are before. And so he's, brethren, I count not myself to have apprehended. So Paul understands that he has not yet arrived. He knows that he doesn't have complete or full control of himself always. I think you and I, if we'd be honest, we certainly do understand that we have not arrived. We have not gained complete and full control of all of our actions and emotions and ideas and wrongful doings, although that we are striving to do that, we desire to do that. But he said, I have not apprehended. I count not myself to have apprehended. Now, the Apostle Paul referred to this truth in great detail and in a passage which we are much more familiar with, most likely, in Romans chapter 7. Now, you're familiar with these verses, but let's read them for you today. I think it'll be a blessing and a help. In Romans chapter 7, verse 14, the Apostle Paul said, for we know that the law is spiritual, but I am carnal, sold under sin. For that which I do, I allow not. For that which I would do, that do I not. But what I hate, that do I. If then I do that which I would not, I consent unto the law that it is good. Now then, it is no longer I that do it, but sin that dwelleth in me. For I know that in me, that is in my flesh, dwelleth no good thing. For the will is present with me, but how to perform that which is good, I find not. For the good that I would, I do not, but the evil which I would not, that I do. Now, if I do that I would not, it is no more I that do it, but sin that dwelleth in me. I find then a law, that when I would do good, evil is present with me. For I delight in the law of God after the inward man, but I see another law in my

members, warring against the law of my mind, and bringing me into captivity to the law of sin, which is in my members. O wretched man that I am, who shall deliver me from the body of this death? I thank God through Christ Jesus our Lord. So then with the mind, I myself serve the law of God, but with the flesh, the law of sin. So what we see here in Romans chapter 7, the Apostle Paul is talking about, that goes along with him understanding that he counts not himself to have apprehended, he has not yet arrived. In Romans chapter 7, we see Paul, he's talking about his, maybe we'll use this terminology, his standing and his state. So our standing with God never changes. Praise the Lord for that. From the moment that we were born again, from the moment that we were saved, we became a child of God. The Lord forgave us of all of our sins, received us unto himself. We became children of the living God. What a blessing. That standing never changes. But our state changes often and sometimes even numerous times per day. And so Paul was talking about in this passage of scripture the difference between his standing and his state. In his standing, he wanted to do right. He wanted to live right. He had a desire to do everything pleasing to the Lord. But in his state, he often came short. Now, you and I, we certainly understand this as well. Now, he says this, but this one thing I do. So he said, brethren, I count not myself to have apprehended. We're back in Philippians 3:13. But this one thing I do. So Paul isn't claiming to be perfect. He isn't claiming that he has mastered everything about the Christian life. But he says he has a good hold on one thing. And then he actually mentions two things. And you and I, though we have not yet arrived, we've not yet apprehended, I do hope that there are some things that we've got a good hold on, and Paul certainly is making mention of that. One of those things is forgetting those things which are behind. We read that in the verse, brethren, I count not myself to have apprehended, but this one thing I do, forgetting those things which are behind. Now listen, if you intend, you have a great desire to fight a good fight. You have a desire to finish your course. You have a desire to keep the faith. You must put some things behind you. And I understand this is easier said than done. And nonetheless, there are some things that you and I need to, or that we should put behind us. Now, I'll mention just a few of these things. First of all, one of the things that we should put behind us are disasters in your past. Now, for some folks, forgiving themselves is almost impossible. I understand this to a great degree. I do not say this in any kind of prideful way at all, and I certainly hope that the Lord will continue to keep my heart in such a tender place that I'll always be this way. I typically do not have a hard time with forgiving others, but I have a horrible time forgiving myself. And so if you and I are going to forget the things which are behind us, we're going to have to forget some disasters in the past. I don't know about you, but I have some disasters in my past. I promise you, they are guilty. They're difficult to get over. But if we don't put them behind us, we will struggle spiritually. I have lived this. I'm not just talking about something that I don't know anything about. I've had disasters in my past, and if you don't put those things behind you, you seek forgiveness from the Lord, and you put those things behind you, if you don't, you're going to continue to struggle spiritually. And so may the Lord help us to get those disasters in our past and leave them there. Number two, a second thing we're going to have to forget concerning things behind us, forgetting those things which are behind. Number one, disasters in our past. Number two, disappointments in other people. Listen, people will hurt you. And if they hurt you, that means that they were close to you. And the majority of time, many times, the people who hurt us will be the people who are either our immediate family or our church family, our brothers and sisters in Christ. And so there will be disappointments in other people. One way to deal with this disappointment with other people is to think about all the people that you have disappointed and then forgive those who have disappointed you.
with the same kind of forgiveness that you would like to receive from those whom you have disappointed. Now, let me just say this for those of you who are super self-righteous and spiritual and have the idea that you've never disappointed or hurt anyone, you need to repent of some pride, first of all, and get that thing right with the Lord, and then realize that there have been things in your life where you needed and desired forgiveness, and thank God for His forgiveness, and hopefully you receive forgiveness from individuals and others as well. And then when you think about the people that has disappointed you, you be willing to forgive them with the same forgiveness that you desire. Listen, not being willing to forgive will destroy you spiritually. I promise you, if you're not willing to forgive, it will destroy you spiritually. You're going to become cold and bitter towards God. You're going to become cold and bitter towards others. And eventually, you will fall by the wayside. And unfortunately, there have been many of God's people who have fallen by the wayside because bitterness and unforgiveness gripped their heart and gained complete control over their lives. So forgetting those things which are behind, there are disasters in the past, there are disappointments in other people. Number three, there are details of your present life. Now, remember, God placed you where you are today, so be careful to seek Him in your life and in your decisions. Listen, I would never make a move in the ministry or in churches or places of employment or even family decisions if you're making those decisions because you're running from something or because you're running from someone. Before you make some kind of life-changing decision, make sure it is the Lord that is directing you in making those decisions. May the Lord help us to have a desire to seek the will and the counsel and the guidance of the Lord, and we make informed decisions based upon what thus saith the Lord. That's not always easy to do. I can't say that I have always done that in every situation in my life. I desire to, I want to, I'm striving to, and presently I hope going forward that is always the case in my life. Now, from the context of the passage that we have been dealing with, verse number 13, I'll read it again. Brethren, I count not myself to have apprehended, but this one thing I do, forgetting those things which are behind and reaching forth unto those things which are before. So in the context of this passage, Paul is interested in forgetting the things that he has already put behind him. Now, there's several things. Number one, things he once counted as sin. Now, we're not going to go back and go through all of these things, but just in chapter number three, things he one time counted for gain, his circumcision, his stock or his lineage, his religious affiliation. All these are mentioned in verse number 5 of chapter 3. His religious zeal in persecuting churches in verse number 6. His supposed righteousness in keeping the law, also in verse number 6. He is forgetting those things that he once counted for gain. He's forgetting those things that are behind him. I think it would do you and I well to forget some of the things, our nationality. Listen, I'm proud to be an American, but above that, I am a Christian. Amen. More importantly than that, I am a believer in the Lord Jesus Christ. What a blessing. I am a child of the living God by faith in Christ Jesus. And so a lot of those things that we one time counted as gain, as far as our lineage, our pedigree, our heritage, nothing wrong with those things. Please don't misunderstand me. But we should be Christ-centered, amen. And I think that's what the Apostle Paul is trying to tell us. I'm forgetting those things that are behind him. Now, second of all, Paul's also wanting to leave his sin in the past. I believe one of the greatest evidences of a new birth in an individual is the fact that he is willing to put his sin behind him. Now, the Bible says in 1 Timothy chapter 1, verse number 12, Apostle Paul doing the writing through the inspiration of the Spirit of God, he said, "And I thank Christ Jesus our Lord, who hath enabled me, for that he counted me faithful, putting me in the ministry, who was before," past tense, "who was before a blasphemer and a persecutor and injurious
but I obtained mercy because I did it ignorantly in unbelief.

Now, notice the wording in verse number 13, who was before A. So Paul is no longer a blasphemer. He is no longer persecuting the church. He is no longer injurious. He isn't hauling men and women to prison or being an accessory to murder as he was when Stephen was stoned in Acts chapter number 7. Listen, if you claim to be a Christian, there should be some sins that are in your past. There should be some things that someone can say, well, Brother Tim was this before, or Brother so-and-so was this before. They should be able to mention some things that are past tense in your life. You're no longer known for those things because of the new birth, the regeneration that has taken place in your life. You have forsaken them and left them behind. Can I just say this? You've heard it before, but it's very true, I believe, and worth repeating. If there's been no change, there's been no conversion. Things are different in the Apostle Paul's life. When believers in the Bible got saved, things in their life were different. And so he's talked about, he is forgetting those things which were behind, verse 13. And then he says this, and reaching forth unto those things which are before. Listen, if you intend to win this race, there's no looking back. We got to be reaching forward towards the finish line. We've talked about forgetting those things behind us. It's not just enough to forget those things. We should also be striving for or reaching for some things that are in front of us. Listen, the happy, the cheerful, the serving Christian is one who is looking forward. He's not looking backward. I understand it's okay to look backwards occasionally and remember some where Christ brought you from, but your view cannot always be in the rearview mirror, amen. You're driving down the road and it's okay to check the rearview mirror once in a while to see what's going on behind you. But I promise you, if you're trying to make a destination and you're constantly looking back instead of forward, you're not going to make that destination. You're going to run into something. You're going to have a collision. You're going to have an accident. You're going to have a wreck, amen. And so we need to keep our eternity in view. We need to keep heaven in our view, not our failures, not thinking about what I could have done but did not do. I'm not saying that we should never be reminded of those things. I'm not saying that we should never look in the past and see what we one time were and what God has brought us from, but we can't live there, amen. Now, many are looking in the rearview mirror, and they're living on their past accomplishments. I'm not minimizing your past accomplishments. Praise the Lord. If you've done something great for the Lord or you've done something worthy of reward from the Lord, praise God for that. I rejoice with you in that great accomplishment that God has used you in the ministry to do something on his behalf. Praise the Lord for that. But there are many who are living in what they have done in the past, and they're not doing anything in the present. Now, look, I understand that health crises occur. I understand that age sets in. And I completely understand that there are many things that as life changes, you're not able to do that you were one time able to do. But just because of physical limitations, mental limitations, oftentimes family limitations as well, when it comes to taking care of others and these kind of things, I get all of that, but there still should be something that you're faithfully doing for the Lord Jesus Christ. We got to keep our eye on the prize. The Bible says in Hebrews 12:2, looking unto Jesus, the author and the finisher of our faith. Listen, I want to say this. I appreciate and I am encouraged by those senior saints that just keep going and keep doing for the Lord. As I've already mentioned, they may not be able to do what they once did, but they haven't just given up altogether. They're still faithfully serving the Lord. What a blessing. Now, look at verse 14. So that's verse 13. Verse 14 says, I press toward the mark for the prize of the high calling of God in Christ Jesus. Paul said, I press. Now, this word press means to urge or to strain in motion. It means to urge forward with force. I press. I think that I believe it's similar to
what he said in verse number 12 when he said, I follow after. It carries the idea of an intense endeavor. I'm following after Christ. I am pressing toward the mark. Listen, we're not called to be slack or reluctant. We are called to press. We should be pushing the envelope for God as far as we can, amen. Listen, a man does not become a winning athlete by listening to lectures or watching movies or reading books or even cheering at games. He becomes a winning athlete by faithfully dieting, working out, practicing, participating, getting into the game, determined to win at all odds. I think there are a lot of Christians in our day, they're satisfied with listening to lectures. I'm talking about listening to preaching, and praise the Lord, you ought to be listening to preaching. We ought to be listening to preaching. We ought to be reading books. We ought to be doing that. We ought to be reading the Bible, amen. We ought to be cheering other Christians on. There's nothing wrong with that. But God help us if we never get in the game. We never get in the action. We never get involved in the soul winning and the training of others who have trusted Christ as their Savior. Listen, the same zeal that the Apostle Paul had in persecuting the churches as a lost religious man, he has now employed in the life of a believer. Wouldn't it be wonderful if Christians put as much determination and in their spiritual life and their service for Christ as they did in their work for hobbies and entertainment? Man, wouldn't that be a blessing? Now, listen, and I'm not against hobbies and entertainment at all. I'm just saying we ought to be doing something for God. Now, just a quick side note, if I may. There are two extremes to avoid here. One of them is I must do it all, and the second one is God must do it all. Now, listen, there's a slogan that we're very familiar with, and I have probably even said it in ignorance before myself, and that slogan is this: let go and let God. Well, that sounds like a clever slogan, but it doesn't fully represent the Christian life. Well, let me try to explain this if I can. On the football field, a quarterback, would a quarterback say to his team, okay, men, let's just go and let the coach do it all? No, he wouldn't say that. How in the world are you going to win if there's not a team, if there's not someone putting out an effort? On the other hand, no quarterback worth his salt would say, listen to me and forget what the coach said. No, both of those extremes are wrong. And so the Christian runner with a spiritual mind realizes that God must work in him if he's going to win the race. Jesus said at the end of John chapter 15, verse number 5, at the end of that verse, he said, for without me, ye can do nothing. And so obviously the Lord expects us to do something. We cannot do that without him. We are laborers together. God works in and through us. God works in us that he might work through us. Amen. Notice what the Bible says in 1 Timothy 4, 7. It says, but refuse profane and old wise fables and exercise thyself rather unto godliness. For bodily exercise profiteth a little, but godliness is profitable unto all things, having promise of the life that now is and of that which is to come. We need to exercise ourselves unto godliness. We need to read the word. We need to pray. We need to ask for the power of God to be upon our lives, that we may be able to work with each other and with the Lord to accomplish the task of reaching the world with the gospel of Jesus Christ. And so verse 14, I press towards the mark of the prize of the high calling of God in Christ Jesus. Now, when Paul reaches the goal, he will receive a reward. You know what? When you and I reach the goal, we will receive a reward. What a blessing. He's not suggesting that we attain to heaven by our own efforts. He is simply stating that just as the athlete is rewarded for his performance, so the faithful believer will be crowned when Jesus Christ returns. Listen, every single believer has the possibility, and there is the availability of rewards to be won. We can receive a reward, but I'll tell you this, rewards are earned. Salvation is a free gift of God. Praise the Lord for that. But rewards are earned. Paul did not describe the prize, but we know that he's certainly not talking about salvation. He's talking about a prize, a crown for the work that he's done.
Now, if we plan to participate in receiving of a reward, we must not faint, give up, or go away backwards. We must press toward the mark. Now, to win the crown demands our highest efforts.

for Jesus. But it will be worth it all when we see him and when we crown him Lord of all, and then cast those crowns that we have received at the Savior's feet. The great Apostle Paul did not want to stand before God empty-handed. And friend, I don't want to stand before God empty-handed either. And I don't believe that there is any believer, any Christian who desires to be pleasing to God that wants to stand before the Lord on Judgment Day empty-handed. Listen, my time is quickly coming going today. Thank you so much for tuning in to our radio broadcast. May God richly bless you until we meet again, is our humble prayer.

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1: Here's your WLRV weather forecast for Southwest Virginia. I'm J.D. Allison. For tonight, mostly clear skies and a low of 37. Tomorrow, areas of frost early, then sunny skies with a high of 63. Tomorrow night, mostly clear with a slight chance of showers after midnight and a low of 43. On Monday, a slight chance of showers and thunderstorms with a high of 72. Monday night, a 30% chance of thunderstorms, then partly cloudy after midnight and a low of 51. On Tuesday, mostly sunny skies with a high of 76. And Tuesday night, partly cloudy with a chance of showers and a low of 57. 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
2: How do you do? They say that man is born into trouble, but we believe that trouble is born into man. And trouble manifests itself in the life of the individual because of poor choices and deliberate decisions. This was certainly true of the man whose story we tell today, until at last his heart and mind and life were unshackled. Proclaiming the good news through over 1,450 radio outlets around the world, this is Unshackled, the longest-running radio drama in broadcast history, now in its 52nd year. Unshackled is produced before a live audience in Chicago by Pacific Garden Mission, the nation's oldest continuously operating rescue mission. Since 1877, the old lighthouse has been throwing out the lifeline to rescue the perishing. Daily, we supply hot, nourishing meals, clean clothing, a safe, comfortable place to sleep, and medical and dental care for the homeless population of Chicago. But most importantly, pastors and counselors proclaim the eternal gospel message that can set the captives free. All of this is done through the prayers and financial gifts of friends and listeners like you. Now for broadcast around the earth, here's program number 2688, taken from the classic files of Unshackled, the program that makes you face yourself and think. In the winter of 1969, a neatly dressed young man walked through the doors of Pacific Garden Mission. Those with whom he met to tell his story were awestruck by his demeanor. The details that he related were seemingly of another person. And in a sense, it was. You see, the troubled boy and the confused young man he described really don't exist anymore. Today, he's a calm, assured, and mature adult. It's clear that one life has ended and another has begun. And we think you'll feel the same way as we bring you the true story of Carl Turnahan right now on Unshackled.
3: Well, I'm sure thirsty. I'm going to get me a bottle of soda from the drugstore.
4: Hey, kid, come here a minute.
3: Yeah?
4: Hey, here's some money. Would you buy me a bottle of rubbing alcohol?
3: Okay. Why not?
5: Hey, Carl, look, across the street. That old drunk is sitting down on your porch.
3: Yeah. Well, I'll be back. I better see what he wants before Mom comes home from shopping. Hey, mister, what do you want?
4: Boy, does Mrs. Turnahan live here?
3: Well, yeah. That's my mom.
4: Are you her son, Carl?
3: Yeah. How do you know my mom?
4: Well, I'm your father, boy.
3: Come inside. Mom will be home soon.
6: Carl, who is that drunk lying on the couch? He smells awful.

0: smelly drunk isn't my father.
1: Oh, no. How did he find me? Carl, I'm so sorry.
0: Why didn't you tell me? This drunk just walked up and...
1: Oh, I'm so sorry, son. Let me explain.
0: You liar. How can I ever trust you again? You liar. Get away from me. Get away. Although I never saw my biological father again, that encounter sent me on a downward spiral of rebellion and anger. I learned later that my parents married after my conception, but my father was a bigamist and had to return to his first wife. My mom married shortly thereafter, and my stepdad adopted me. I had no brothers or sisters. A few weeks later, I had my first drink, and then I began smoking and hanging around with a gang of guys who defied the law and authority, and not to mention just plain common sense. For one thing, we wanted liquor, but we had no money. The answer then was crime. By the time I was 15, I had kicked in a number of stores. That was our expression for what the law calls breaking and entering. And the law, in our part of Ontario, Canada, had more than its share of problems with my gang and me. I was 15 when the Mounties finally caught up with me for the first time.
2: Hey, Carl. You drive pretty good. Where'd you learn?
3: Well, my dad lets me drive sometimes. Well, besides, I've borrowed cars lots of times.
2: You don't call this one borrowed, do you?
3: Not after we've come this far.
2: Hey, not many guys our age could have a brand new car, eh? It's got less than 100 miles on it.
3: Yeah, but we can't go much farther. This thing's just about out of gas.
2: Well, I'm broke.
3: Yeah, me too. Of course, hey, maybe we could knock over a filling station.
2: Well, what if they already put out a police broadcast on this borrowed car?
3: No, that wouldn't be so good. Well, besides, it was parked right in front of the police station. They won't think it's stolen right away. We'll just drive it as far as we can.
2: It's out of gas, Carl. What do we do now?
3: Well, I guess we walk.
2: Hey, I can see car lights way back down the road. Maybe we could hitch a ride.
3: Yeah, well, maybe.
2: Uh-oh, forget it. We don't want to ride with those guys.
0: Come on, we'll cut across that open field.
3: We weren't very smart. The police caught us within a very short time, and then we found out why. A witness had seen us breaking into the car, and when we drove off, he followed us. Then he notified the police, and soon they were hot on our trail. We were arrested, and within a few weeks, we were scheduled for sentencing. My mom went to see the judge in his chambers, and when he handed down my sentence, I was shocked.
4: Young man, there's no doubt about your being guilty. The law requires a significant minimum sentence for auto theft, and this court has no choice but to impose it. Carl Turnahan, in view of your age, I am going to suspend the sentence and release you to your mother's custody. I hope you've learned your lesson. I never want to see you here again.
3: And I did learn a lesson, no doubt about that. I was never foolish enough to steal a car again. I appreciated my mother pleading for me. I could always count on her coming to my rescue. However, I dropped out of school when I was 16 because I was no longer interested in school. There was so much tension in our home. My stepdad was a womanizer, and I became very hostile toward him after I learned that he wasn't my father. One day, we had an altercation and he left. Later, they divorced. My drinking and rebellion continued to escalate, and I just drifted around town looking for something to do. And boy, did I find it. One day, I was with a friend hanging around the river, and we spotted a good-looking boat.
2: Carl, you sure do a better job of driving a boat than you do a car.
3: Yeah, and this baby can really go. It won't take us very long to get all the way to Lake Erie.
2: I don't think anyone saw us steal it either.
3: Of course not. We've been gone more than 2 hours, and no one's looking for us. What's that?
2: Maybe a police car on shore is stopping a car in the turnpike.
3: Yeah. Oh, that sounds a whole lot closer now. Besides, we're too far from the shore to hear the sound so clearly.
2: Yeah, too close for the turnpike. Hey, it's a police boat. Carl, it's heading straight for us. Where are you taking us, officer?
5: First, we'll put this stolen boat back on its own mooring. Then we'll take you guys in.
3: I've been wondering how you found us. Nobody saw us take the boat, so how did you know about it?
5: Kid, the owner of the boat works at a business that has offices on the river. He was looking out of his office window when he looked out and saw his boat going by. He called home to see who was using it and learned that it had been stolen. Then he gave us a call.

0: We didn't get into nearly as much trouble for that piece of small-scale piracy as we could have. I was sentenced to 1 year of probation. About that time, a close friend died of an overdose of heroin, and my bouts with alcohol frightened me. I had to make some changes.
1: Carl, where have you been?
0: Oh, you can bet that I've not been to church.
1: Now, don't you be disrespectful about the church, or I'll knock you with this skillet.
0: What kind of Christian does that make you?
1: You know, I thought that others were influencing you when you've gotten into trouble, but now I know better.
0: Well, I've been to see my probation officer, and I convinced him to let me join the Air Force, huh?
1: That's good, Carl. You can have a good future if you apply yourself like my brother. I pray for you all the time in spite of your rebellion.
0: Yeah. One of my friends joined, and he likes it, so I want to give it a try.
1: Well, maybe you'll meet some friends that will be a good influence on you.
0: I feared that I'd continue to get into more trouble, so I joined the Royal Canadian Air Force. This was a chance to make a fresh start. But I was still the same troublesome and angry kid I'd always been, and the results were pretty easy to predict.
2: Turnahan, the report on you makes it pretty clear that you were drunk and disorderly.
0: Not really as drunk as all that, sir.
2: Do you even remember what you did, Turnahan?
0: No, sir.
2: Drunk enough to get into a bar fight with civilians? You are the property of the Canadian government. Do you understand me?
0: Yes, sir.
2: You've been trained to fight the Koreans, not Canadians. You were still fighting, even though the civilian police officers tried to stop you.
0: Yes, sir.
2: Well, for that, you get 15 days. And loss of pay.
0: My friend who joined the Air Force before I did was with me that night. He was forced out because of his behavior, and at the end of 9 months, I joined him. I was given a service-terminated discharge, so I had failed again. I actually tried my hand at honest work as a truck driver, but the money came in too slowly for anyone who wanted liquor as badly as I did, so I thought I could take a shortcut. Man, it's dark in here. It's a good thing I've been in here before. Ow! Oh! Oh, I remember. The booze is over here to the right. Yeah, here it is. I'll just snatch a couple and maybe they won't notice any missing. Oh, man. There's police everywhere. I'm surrounded. I guess they never have much trouble finding me.
3: Hold it right there, fella. Well, hello, Turnahan. I thought you were working for a living. But I guess you're all ready for a little vacation, huh?
0: And a little vacation I got. 6 months in the reformatory at Guelph. My first experience with prison made me do some serious thinking. Mom continued to encourage me to change before it was too late. When my sentence was completed, I decided to go back to school. The work in the mechanics class was easy because I'd had an excellent instructor while I was in the reformatory. None of the students were aware of my record, but the teachers were, and that proved to be a challenge.
4: Let's see your work, Turnahan.
0: Here it is, sir.
4: Not bad. In fact, it's very good. Where did you steal this from? In this class, you have to perform the work yourself.
0: I didn't steal it.
4: Okay. I'll tell you what. We'll put this up on the bulletin board where everyone can see it. Underneath, we'll put a sign that reads, "This work done by prisoner number..." What was your number?
0: I don't remember.
4: Don't remember, huh? Well, I'm surprised at you. Evidently, the experience at Guelph didn't make much of an impression on you after all.
0: It made enough of an impression.
4: But not enough to make you remember your identification number?
0: No.
4: Then we'll make the sign read, "If a thief can do this kind of work, you ought to be able to do it better." How's that?
0: You really want to know? It stinks. And so does this class. I got better treatment in prison.
5: In a moment, we'll learn where his feelings of rejection led him. 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

0: 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Tell the world through Unshackled. 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
1: Well, I stayed in school for a few more weeks and then dropped out again. I got a job and made a real effort to keep it, but alcohol continued to control me. I'd become very mean, fighting and causing havoc wherever I went. I was arrested several times for assaults. Aside from fighting, I continued to do some pretty stupid things.
2: Turnahan, you're back in my courtroom again. I just can't fathom how you thought you could get away with trying to strip the tires off that car in broad daylight. You must know by now that our officers can spot you from a kilometer away. Maybe another 6 months of the reformatory will help to wise you up. Get him out of here.
1: After serving more time at Guelph, I made several attempts to work at honest jobs. One of them was driving a fish truck. That's how it happened that Sharon came into my life. Ahead of me on the highway, I could see that someone was walking. As I got closer, I could see that it was a girl. And just before I passed her, she turned with a gesture that said very clearly, "How about a lift?" Aren't you just about tired of walking?
3: Oh, I've been tired of walking for the last half hour.
1: You mean nobody would pick you up?
3: Not until you came along.
1: Anybody who wouldn't stop for you shouldn't be driving in the first place.
3: Oh, why?
1: Well, you'd have to be blind. Come on, hop in.
3: Thanks.
1: What's your name?
3: Sharon. What's yours?
1: Carl. What are you doing out here on the highway?
3: Looking for a job in the area. You know of any?
1: Nope. But I'll help you if I can. Hey, tell you what. You ride with me to the end of my run, and we'll sort of look around together and see what we can find for you. I wasn't so interested in finding a job for Sharon as I was in the fact of having found Sharon herself. I didn't know it then, but I had found the person who would be more like my mother than anyone on earth. She'd stay with me no matter what I did. Trouble seemed to follow me, but in reality, it was within me. I remember one time I held up a milkman, took his bag, and then found out that all it contained was a lot of milk tickets. There was no money. I knew the police would be looking for me, so I headed north, way up into the lake country along the east shore of the Georgian Bay. That far north, a stranger is pretty easy to spot. I followed my normal pattern of stealing and was picked up on a breaking and entering charge. When the judge announced that I could get the maximum sentence of 20 years, I was speechless. The judge remained silent for a few minutes and then pronounced my sentence with only 3 months in the county jail. Fortunately, I was never cited for the robbery of the milk tickets. After my release, I went back home to Windsor and fell in with a rough bunch where drunken brawls often ensued. Life seemed to be one continuous party, and I loved it.
4: Hey, listen, Turnahan. All the rest of us have come up with liquor. What about you?
1: All right. You want more booze? I'll get it. What do you think I am, a cheapskate?
4: Nah, I thought you were trying to sober up before you go home to Sharon.
1: Well, you know, I can handle my liquor and my woman. You just don't you worry. By this time, Sharon and I had our three oldest girls. I wasn't the best of fathers, but she stayed with me in spite of the upheavals in our home. Once again, I had run out of money, so I turned to my trade of stealing, and I was caught again. This time I was sentenced to 6 months in the Brampton Reformatory. When I was released, I wanted to change, but it seemed hopeless. The clutches of alcohol, anger, and bitterness had me in its snare. During the years of my drunkenness and imprisonment, my mother continued to express her love for me. She and her church members faithfully prayed for Sharon, my girls, and me. 7 years had passed since that day that I met Sharon, and we lived together since that time. But our home was one of constant arguments and disharmony. One day, I came home to a surprise. Hey, Sharon, what is all this?
3: I'm leaving, Carl. I can't take it anymore. You just get out of my way. That's all I ask. Once we get outside the door, you'll never see us again. I promise you that.
1: No, I still don't know what you're getting all worked up about.
3: It isn't just one thing, not one big thing. It's 7 years of little things. Seeing you drunk when you ought to be working, watching the disappointment in our daughter's faces when you don't come home, knowing that you're drinking up money that should be spent on us, the whole miserable, rotten business I've had it right up to here, and I'm taking the kids and getting out.
1: Oh, you can't leave me. Come on.
3: Forget it, Carl.
1: Sharon, don't go, baby. Sharon meant it. Several weeks went by, and I really missed them. I had to find a way to get her to reconsider her decision. Finally, I thought up a pretty clever scheme to get her to come back. First, I had to convince her to listen to me. So I called my mom and told her that I thought our relationship could work if Sharon and I would start attending church with her. A few minutes later, the telephone rang. Little did I realize that this decision would lead to a change in both of our lives to affect us forevermore. Hello?
5: All right, what kind of scheme are you trying to pull on me now, Carl? Your mom says you want us to attend church. You've got to be kidding. Why, if you walked through the front door, the place would be struck by lightning.
1: No, honey, I mean it. I think you and I should try to make a new start. You know how strongly Mom feels about our need to attend church. Well, maybe she's right. Maybe what we both need is to start going to church with our children and living like decent people.
5: Speak for yourself. I was a decent person until I met you.
1: Please, just one time.
5: Well, I guess I've been in enough places with you where I should have been ashamed of myself. Maybe one time in church won't kill me.
1: You really go?
5: Yes, I'll go. But don't think you're putting anything over on me. I know perfectly well what kind of a game you're trying to play.
6: Friends, Jesus said, "Joy shall be in heaven over one sinner that repenteth, more than over 99 just persons which need no repentance." Amen. You see, God reveals his love and compassion to us through the familiar account of the prodigal son. The father was a wealthy landowner, and the younger son asked for his portion of the inheritance before his father's death. It was granted. But the scriptures tell us, "There wasted his substance with riotous living." Friends, many of you have wasted the best years of your lives in the perils of sin. God offers fellowship and eternal life through the blood of his son, Jesus Christ. But instead, you have chosen to serve self, sin, and Satan. The results thereby is death. The wages of sin is death, but the gift of God is eternal life through Jesus Christ. Let's look in our Bible, in Luke chapter 15. We'll pick up the account in verse 14. "And when he had spent all, there arose a mighty famine in that land, and he began to be in want. And he went and joined himself to a citizen of that country, and he sent him into the fields to feed swine. And he would fain have filled his belly with the husks that the swine did eat, and no man gave unto him. And when he came to himself, he said, 'How many hired servants of my father's have bread enough and to spare, and I perish with hunger? I will arise and go unto my father, and will say unto him, Father, I have sinned against heaven and before thee, and am no more worthy to be called thy son. Make me as one of thy hired servants.' But the father said to his servants, 'Bring forth the best robe, and put it on him, and put a ring on his hand, and shoes on his feet. And bring hither the fatted calf, and kill it. And let us eat and be merry, for this my son was dead, and is alive again. He was lost, and is found.'" My friends, today if you realize that you have chosen the path that leads to nothing but husks and hunger, make a decision to turn from your sin today. The Bible says that while we were yet sinners, Christ died for us. Jesus paid the full price for your sins, and forgiveness is offered through his blood on the cross of Calvary for you. Notice the words from the aforementioned parable, "This my son was dead and is alive again." If you have not received the gift of eternal life, then you are dead in your transgressions and sins. Today, God is offering you a new life, new hopes and new desires. The old shackles will be gone. You will be set free. If the Spirit of God has spoken to you during this message, pointing out your specific need,

0: come forward now. Behold, now is the day of your salvation.
1: Sharon, he's been talking about me.
2: I don't think so. I think someone must have told him all about me.
1: If I should go down there to that altar, would you go too?
2: Of course. I wouldn't want you to go to heaven and leave me behind.
1: You know, honey, it's incredible. When I listen to what Jesus said about the prodigal son, it's as though a light went on in a dark room and I could see everything clearly for the first time.
2: Me too. And when we went down to the altar and prayed together, I suddenly felt all calm and clean for the first time in my life.
1: And when I got up off my knees, I felt like I would keep going right up through the roof of the church.
2: Right.
1: A huge weight was lifted off my back, and
2: I knew
1: how the prodigal son must have felt when he returned to his father and was welcomed back home.
2: What do we do now?
1: I don't know. We will just have to wait until the Lord tells us. In the meantime, we'll study the Bible and pray so we'll be ready to follow his leading. That was February 7th, 1965. The bitterness and anger within me were dissolved, and his peace came instead. The desire for alcohol that had held me bound was also gone. Hallelujah to the Lamb that took away my sin. Sharon and I got married, and God healed the brokenness that I had caused in our home. We were so excited about our new life that we were invited to many churches to share God's testimony of grace in our lives. We grew in knowledge and in faith. Then one day, while I was working on the assembly line in an automobile factory, the Lord burdened my heart for full-time Christian ministry. That evening, as I prepared to share the news with Sharon, she surprised me.
3: Sharon? Sharon, honey?
2: Yeah?
3: The Lord revealed something exciting to me today.
2: Wait, you feel called to full-time ministry, don't you?
3: How did you know that?
2: Because while I was studying the scriptures and praying today, the Lord burdened my heart for the same thing.
1: Two days later, I was asked to become the associate pastor of a church in Aylmer, Ontario. Later, we went to Sudbury as pastor of a small church, and then to Elliott Lake, Ontario, where we pastored for 12 years. When the mines closed, many in the town left, so I went back to driving a truck for an oil company. During those years, many of my customers professed faith in the Lord. And then I was diagnosed with a pancreatic disorder. At this point in my life, I tell everyone, I'm not retired, just retreading. I share the gospel message whenever possible because the fields are white to harvest. God gave Sharon and me 5 daughters, 1 son, and 13 grandchildren. We have learned the truth of Romans 10:17. So then faith cometh by hearing, and hearing by the word of God.
4: Friend, if you want to have the light go on in your dark room and come to know the peace and joy that comes to you by faith in the finished work of Jesus Christ, who died on the cross in your place, and who, like the father in the parable of the prodigal son, will welcome you home with open arms and great rejoicing. Just acknowledge your sins to God. He's waiting to hear from you. 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This has been program number 2688. Heard in this classic re-dramatization of Carl Turnahan were Tim Gregory, Liz Zweifler, Mickey O'Donnell, Guy Burrill, Darwin Apel, Rick Weiss, Doug Malore, and Ray Van Steen. 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

In the 6th chapter of the book of Ephesians, the Bible says this: "Put on the whole armor of God, that ye may be able to stand against the wiles of the devil. Above all, taking the shield of faith, wherewith ye shall be able to quench all the fiery darts of the wicked. Take the helmet of salvation, and the sword of the Spirit, which is the word of God."

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1: Here's your WLRV weather forecast for Southwest Virginia. I'm J.D. Allison. For tonight, mostly clear skies and a low of 37. Tomorrow, areas of frost early, then sunny skies with a high of 63. Tomorrow night, mostly clear with a slight chance of showers after midnight and a low of 43. On Monday, a slight chance of showers and thunderstorms with a high of 72. Monday night, a 30% chance of thunderstorms, then partly cloudy after midnight and a low of 51. On Tuesday, mostly sunny skies with a high of 76. And Tuesday night, partly cloudy with a chance of showers and a low of 57. 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
1: Here's your WLRV weather forecast for Southwest Virginia. I'm J.D. Allison. For tonight, mostly clear skies and a low of 37. Tomorrow, areas of frost early, then sunny skies with a high of 63. Tomorrow night, mostly clear with a slight chance of showers after midnight and a low of 43. On Monday, a slight chance of showers and thunderstorms with a high of 72. Monday night, a 30% chance of thunderstorms, then partly cloudy after midnight and a low of 51. On Tuesday, mostly sunny skies with a high of 76. And Tuesday night, partly cloudy with a chance of showers and a low of 57. 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
1: Here's your WLRV weather forecast for Southwest Virginia. I'm J.D. Allison. For tonight, mostly clear skies and a low of 37. Tomorrow, areas of frost early, then sunny skies with a high of 63. Tomorrow night, mostly clear with a slight chance of showers after midnight and a low of 43. On Monday, a slight chance of showers and thunderstorms with a high of 72. Monday night, a 30% chance of thunderstorms, then partly cloudy after midnight and a low of 51. On Tuesday, mostly sunny skies with a high of 76. And Tuesday night, partly cloudy with a chance of showers and a low of 57. Thanks for listening to your weather source for Southwest Virginia, WLRV.

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1: Here's your WLRV weather forecast for Southwest Virginia. I'm Chris Keith. For the rest of the morning, mostly clear skies, the low by dawn around 37. As we're into Sunday, we'll have sunny skies and a high near 63. Sunday night, slight chance of showers, mostly clear skies and a low around 43. For Monday, a chance of showers, chance of thunderstorms in the afternoon, mostly sunny skies and a high near 72. Southwest winds as high as 20 miles per hour. Thanks for listening to your weather source for Southwest Virginia, WLRV.